0: an album that turns 20 this year. Originally released in 2006, Amy Winehouse off of Back to Black, it is Rehab. Michigander with Giving Up. We go into the archives for performances from Alabama Shakes and the XX when we get back to World Cafe.
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0: Welcome back to World Cafe, live from the archives, pulling out live performances from bands and artists who have visited over the years. Maybe I'm manifesting, because the two artists I'm going to play for you, it's been a while since we've had a full-length album from them, and maybe there is new music on the horizon. Starting with Alabama Shakes, who dropped their first song in several years last year, and made their first visit to World Cafe way back in 2012. Here's Boys and Girls, live from the archives.

0: Oye Como Va from Santana here on The Cafe. Before that, Beastie Boys using a steel drum cover of that Santana classic that made up the melody of Body Movin'. And Steven Sanchez at the top with Sweet Love. We're back in a minute with more World Cafe.
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5: Welcome to the newsroom. I'm Ankur Desai. Israel's Prime Minister Benjamin Netanyahu says he has ordered the military to further increase its occupation of the Gaza Strip, contradicting the terms of the ceasefire deal.
6: We are currently squeezing Hamas. We now control 60% of the territory of the Strip. My directive is to go to 70.
5: The United Nations has added the Israeli and Russian militaries to its blacklist on sexual violence in conflict. An Austrian court has handed a 15-year jail sentence to a man who admitted planning a jihadist attack on a Taylor Swift concert. And the heatwave across Europe is affecting many top tennis players at the French Open, as the world number one Jannik Sinner is out after feeling dizzy. And have a listen to this. That is the winner of the Sound of the Year. We'll tell you exactly what it is after this BBC World News update.
7: BBC News with Moira Alderson. Lebanon has sharply criticised deadly Israeli attacks near UNESCO-protected heritage sites in its southern areas. The Prime Minister, Nawaz Salam, said nothing could justify ongoing strikes on the Tyre and Nabatea regions and the destruction of their historical landmarks. He said Israeli orders for residents to evacuate swathes of southern Lebanon amounted to collective punishment. Israel has widened its attacks to the Lebanese capital, Beirut, saying it's targeting Hezbollah. John Sudworth has more.
8: There are reports, unconfirmed reports, from both Israeli and US media that the White House has been leaning on Israel to limit the scope of its military action, in particular, for example, limiting the number of strikes on Beirut, which could be one reason why today's strike was a rare exception. There haven't been many strikes on Beirut since that ceasefire came into effect. On the other hand, Israel is making it very clear that whatever happens between the US and Iran, it will reserve the right to continue to defend itself.
7: Israel's expanding military campaign against Iran-backed Hezbollah comes even as the US Vice President J.D. Vance says Washington and Tehran are close to agreeing an extension of their ceasefire.
9: Well, I think it's hard to say exactly when or if the president's going to sign the MOU. We're going back and forth on a couple of language points. I do think that we've made a lot of progress here. It's very clear that I think the Iranians, they want a deal, and they want to open the Straits of Hormuz. We want them to open the Straits of Hormuz. There are a couple of issues on the nuclear stuff.
7: The framework, if agreed, would begin the process of opening up Hormuz. The United Nations has added Israel and Russia to a blacklist concerning sexual violence in conflict. The annual report of the UN Secretary-General Antonio Guterres said it had verified multiple incidents of such violence inflicted by Israeli military, police or prison officers against 31 people from Gaza and the occupied West Bank, including children. They included gang rape and targeted shooting of the genitals. Israel, which joins Hamas on the list, has reacted angrily to its inclusion, denying the accounts. On Russia, the report said its forces had committed hundreds of violations in Ukraine, including rape and electric shocks. The head of the World Health Organization has said Ebola can be stopped as he landed in the Congolese capital, Kinshasa, ahead of a visit to affected regions. Tedros Adhanom Ghebreyesus said he acknowledged people's concerns but was hopeful for a solution.
10: With mistrust, we can see it. People are really worried. They are not understanding what's happening, and I think that could also affect the response. But I have faith.
7: He also appealed to warring parties in the hard-hit east of the country to declare a ceasefire to let health workers in.

0: And it's recorded in the Arctic Ocean during a 90-day window, which is the breeding season for these particular seals. And it's an incredible sound. We're so used to so much noise at the moment, you know, just political noise. A sound like this, I think, really reminds you that actually we share this planet. These other mammals and these other plants and these other insects, they all have their needs and their wants and their desires, and they need their space and too. And I think that's one of the things we were drawn to this year, was to sort of look slightly differently at all the political turmoil that's going on, and trying to hear through that, cut through that noise somehow.
1: That was musician and producer who founded the Radiophonic Institute, Matthew Herbert. Right, that's it from the newsroom for this edition. A reminder of our top story. Benjamin Netanyahu says he's ordered Israeli troops to take control of even more of the Gaza Strip, contradicting the terms of the ceasefire deal with Hamas. Thanks ever so much for your company. From myself, Uncle Desai, and from the rest of the team, do enjoy the rest of your day.
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0: Sydney Harbour is one of the most beautiful cities in the world. And when you add fireworks and lights, it's a spectacle like no other. With the Sydney Opera House and Harbour Bridge as the canvas, a team of artists work in designing, creating and painting the city sky for the world to wonder at. But what goes into the biggest event on the Sydney calendar? Join me, Regina Botros, as I find out for In the Studio after the news.
1: BBC News with Ankur Desai. Lebanon has sharply criticised deadly Israeli attacks near UNESCO-protected heritage sites in the south. The Prime Minister, Nawaf Salam, said that nothing could justify ongoing strikes around Tyre and Nabatea and the destruction of their historical landmarks. Israel's expanding military campaign, which it says is against Iran-backed Hezbollah, comes even as the US Vice President J.D. Vance says Washington and Tehran are close to agreeing an extension of their ceasefire and the opening of the Strait of Hormuz. Mr. Vance said sticking points were being smoothed out. The UN has added Israel and Russia to a blacklist on sexual violence in conflict. It says it's verified multiple incidents of such violence inflicted by Israeli military, police or prison officers against Palestinians, including gang rape. Israel, which joins Hamas on the list, has denied the accounts and says it will boycott the UN chief. Arriving in DR Congo, the head of the World Health Organization has said Ebola can be stopped. Tedros Ghebreyesus will visit affected eastern regions. He's appealed to warring parties to declare a ceasefire and let in health workers. Singapore's foreign minister has said North Korea doesn't seem keen to engage with the US, South Korea or Japan, as he reported back on a rare diplomatic visit to Pyongyang. Vivian Balakrishnan was speaking in South Korea, which wants Singapore's help in building bridges with the North. An Austrian court has handed a 15-year jail sentence to a man who admitted planning a jihadist attack on a Taylor Swift concert. Berne was arrested before the first of three planned concerts in Vienna in 2024. And four leading contenders to be the next UN chief when Antonio Guterres stands down at the end of this year have spoken at a gathering in London. That's all your BBC News from the World Service.
2: Ladies and gentlemen, good morning. Thank you so much for being here this morning for Sydney New Year's Eve. My name is Stephen Gilby. I'm the producer of major events.
0: Welcome to the documentary In the Studio from the BBC World Service, the program that takes you inside the creative process with the artists who light up your world. I'm Regina Botros.
2: Please welcome the Lord Mayor of Sydney, Clover Moore.
3: We're expecting a million visitors around our harbour and we're expecting 425 million people around the world to be watching.
0: Before we go any further, I want to mark the moment in which you're hearing this story. These interviews were recorded before the fatal attacks at Bondi in Sydney. Violence that shook the nation. Out of respect for those who lost their lives and loved ones, and for a city in mourning, this program was held back till now.
3: Our celebrations will include the smoking ceremony on the harbour.
0: Well, it's a hot Thursday on the 4th of December, and I'm standing on the Fleet Steps in Sydney's Royal Botanical Gardens. Right in front of me, the harbour is sparkling. The Opera House is off to the left, striking a sharp profile against the blue, blue sky. And just behind it, the Harbour Bridge. It's hard to believe that in less than a month, this whole view will explode into colour in one of the biggest shows on earth.
3: At midnight we'll have the world's best fireworks. They'll be launched from Sydney Harbour, from the Opera House, from barges around the harbour, from rooftops, again directed by Fortunato Foti. They'll be synchronised.
0: A few years ago, I followed the team behind the scenes, and now I'm back to see what's in store for 2025.
2: Please welcome the King of Fireworks, Fortunato Foti.
4: For our family, 2025, March 29th, you've been part of the Sydney New Year's Eve fireworks. So in total, there's over 40,000 project effects that have been designed to the soundtracks by Nookie for Calling Country and John Amar for Midnight. It's more than 9,000 tonnes of fireworks, various fireworks reflecting Australia's flora and fauna, and stopping and cracking fireworks.
0: Fortunato Foti is the man behind the fireworks. He's been designing this spectacular event for 29 years.
5: We're entertainers at the end of the day. If we can bring, you know, enjoyment to people for that, you know, 10, 12 minutes, Well, we're doing our job.
4: We dedicate over 10,000 hours, crew of 75 staff across New Year's Eve.
5: The bridge, the opera house, the city rooftops. For us, that's our canvas. The fireworks become our paint.
0: There are two lots of fireworks across the night. Midnight, but also calling country at 9 p.m. And this year's theme is Australian flora and fauna.
5: So there's willow shells, there's palm trees, there's flowers, peonies, chrysanthemums. We're doing the two waterfall moments off the bridge, one from the top that'll run down the face of the bridge and a traditional one from underneath. We've got 8 water-based fireworks platforms, 4 on the east, 4 on the west, 6 pyrotechnic aerial drones with 144 pyrotechnic effects on each, 6 city rooftops, the Sydney Harbour Bridge, Sydney Opera House and Glebe Island.
0: Let's talk about the 12 o'clock. What is the story of the fireworks?
5: Yeah, look, our story follows pretty much the soundtrack created by John Omar. So that's the basis of what design that I do. Similarly for Calling Country Fireworks, with a soundtrack by Nookie, more of an Indigenous theme, and the colours, the earthy colours. So we try and follow the track to give us inspiration of what type of fireworks we use.
6: Hello, hello, hello. I'm John Omar, the musical composer for the 2025 fireworks.
0: So what was your main source of inspiration for this night of nights?
6: Ooh, just the ecstatic feeling of New Year's Eve. The various memories that I have of that evening through my lifetime, going way back to when I was a kid and remember watching the fireworks as a child, all the way up to partying on a boat on the harbour for the first time. And yeah, just that sensation of ecstasy.
0: Having all of that memory, how does it feel to like have the responsibility or the joy of making something for a night that so many people are going to hear?
6: The responsibility has only really struck me now that I'm standing here doing an interview in front of the Harbour Bridge, because the composition process started first, you know, so I delivered the music and then all the other creators have kind of worked to that timeline. So it was sort of at the beginning of the year that I started writing, and it's so far away from the actual moment. I didn't feel the pressure or the grandeur of it until right about now. I want to start again now.
0: What was that? Can you cast your mind back to that first moment? Like, where do you start in a composition?
6: What's the feeling I want people to feel at that moment, or what do I want to feel at that moment?
0: What did you want them to feel? Like, I mean, it's not just one thing. I imagine a piece of music is like a story, isn't it?
6: Yeah, I mean, you know, there's peaks and troughs, and but ultimately, like, it is a sense of euphoria, and it's a release, and it's a celebration. So the music needs to do all of that, but it definitely has dynamics as well. There's moments of reflection, there's moments of intensity, there's even, I would say, relentless moments. I guess sort of tapping into some of the darker times through the year, there's a catharsis to New Year's Eve where it's like you kind of let go of everything. It's going to be pretty bombastic with thousands of fireworks just exploding in the sky, energy and screaming and celebration.
0: The whole event is a massive collaboration with pyrotechnics, music, video and lighting. And Ziggy Ziegler is the lighting director.
7: We're all artists in this group. It's fantastic. The music that Jono has created is electric. And paired with the DNA of plants that has come through in the Vandal animations, it's formed, and they're using the plant sort of derivative here, a chrysalis of artwork that is just sprouting out and just blossoming. And we've grabbed hold of that and we've put that into the lights, and we're grabbing the pinks and the greens and pulling them out this year way above everything else. So you may have seen rainbows and deep purples and things like that in the past. This year you're going to see a lot of pink and a lot of green. There'll be some other special moments too, like the Beyond Blue moment. It's going to be a very deep blue across the harbour.
0: Beyond Blue is partnering with the City of Sydney this year, reminding us to look after our mental health. Well, I want to know what else is waiting for us in this colour spectrum as we head towards midnight.
7: The actual fireworks themselves are going to bring out this sort of the essence of life that's housed within plants.
0: Is there some kind of outstanding moment for you in the lights?
7: There's a bit of a secret that we'll hold on to in the middle of it, but we're definitely having a giant crown this year that's not just on the east but on the western side. We are literally at about 28,000 lights this year, individual little pixels across the harbour, including everything in the boats and Luna Park and the bridge and on the top of the bridge, the west and the east. It's a giant painting that we're just playing with.
0: Well, it's the second week in December and I'm with Chris Scott from Vandal. They're in charge of the videos that'll be projected onto the 100-metre tall Harbour Bridge pylons. Their video focuses on Australian flora.
8: Immediately when we landed on the botanics idea, I thought, okay, well, what if we take some plant DNA and then we allow the DNA to express itself through the visualizations of the plant? So it's a collaboration with nature as opposed to us just showing nature.
0: So how do you get the DNA for the beginning of this masterpiece?
8: DNA code itself is essentially made up of a series of letters, A, T, C, and G. It's a combination of those four letters, different combinations, times a billion. Inside that code, it essentially are the building blocks of life. It instructs an organism how to look, how to grow, how to behave. So for example, the Waratah flower was one of the species that we got the genetic code for. Now, we spoke to the Botanic Gardens of Sydney. They put us in touch with the Genomics for Australian Plants database. And that is where all of the recorded sequenced genetic code for various plants and flowers exists. And then what we do is we input that code into our artificial intelligence workflow, turns the code into spatial values. So it can influence things like time, space. In parallel to that, we worked with the Botanic Gardens and they gave us thousands upon thousands of images from their plant database of every known plant, flower, grass, lichen, fungi there is. And then what we do with those is we train our AI models on those. So for example, with the Waratah flower, we get 100-150 images of the Waratah flower and we feed that into our AI workflow. What that does is it trains the artificial intelligence model to basically understand what a Waratah flower is, the colors, the shapes, the forms within it. And what that means is that we can then start generating motion. We use the shape of the pylon and the architecture of the pylon to actually generate to the shape of. When we input the shape and the dimensions and all of the nuances, like the little sort of window in the middle and the step below that and some of the nooks and architectural nuances within the pylon, once we input that, we can get the generations happening so that, for example, we can have flowers kind of cascading out of the window or growing up a specific part of the pylon. And that's really down to what generative AI allows us to do. We wouldn't be able to do that otherwise. We would, but it would be a very, very, very time-consuming job that would push us way far beyond the timeline that we have for a project like this.
0: Well, 5 hours is a lot of video, and they've broken up the night into segments.
8: Our creative segments were ground dwellers, so that is grasses, fungi, lichens, all of the plants and living organisms that you see are under our feet. The second creative segment was sky seekers, so that's all about trees. Obviously, we're working with the pylons of the Harbour Bridge, which are these huge 100-metre tall granite monoliths. For that, we brought in the various varieties of gum trees, iron barks, you know, and that's a really beautiful sort of textural, where we really sort of, you know, indulge in the texture of the bark and indulge in the texture of the surface of the tree and also look at what happens up in the canopies as well. And then the third creative segment is bloomers. So that's our flowers, basically. So firework that they're seeing up in the sky is connected to this, you know, ecosystem that exists on the bridge and then down into the ground and around the harbor. So, you know, thinking about the whole space in this sort of macro sense, you know, it's about giving nature and giving plants, you know, the stage for the night. It's about letting them take center stage and celebrating them. You know, they surround us, they're everywhere we look, but, you know, we kind of walk around and take them for granted. This really elevates them, you know, makes them the hero of the night. So that's what it's all about.
0: In 2022, I went out west to Fotí International Fireworks, far from the harbourside, to the headquarters of this family business, where Fortunato designs his fireworks.
9: We almost call it a piece of art. You have the centrepiece of the Sydney Harbour Bridge,
5: and then fireworks either side of it, and then add in the Sydney Opera House and the city rooftops. We always try and come up with something different and unique for each New Year's Eve. The core of the display is you know standard colours, but you know we do a lot of pastel colours: magenta, lime, peach, orange. It's those sort of colours that bring the uniqueness of the display. We've done smiley face fireworks, we've done heart shapes, we've done stars, we've done spirals, umbrellas, palms, willow fireworks.
0: He tells me he not only designs fireworks, but also makes them, adapting them to the buildings, platforms and structures that launch them.
5: The aerial shells, they are launched out of a mortar. They can shoot anywhere from 100 metres to 300 metres in height. And obviously the burst radius of a shell will also change from, you know, up to 80 metres to 200 metres in diameter. So then we have ground-based effects such as comets or mines. Again, they're more clean burning. They don't have a lot of debris that comes down. You end up using a lot more because the effect is individual. So each individual effect has its own individual cue. And when you have 185 positions on the bridge, it's 185 each time that it goes off. Again, these are all things that we've developed over the years. Being a carbon neutral company since 2009, so you know we're well aware of the environmental aspects.
0: Photi Fireworks has lit up cities in every continent and is Australia's most awarded fireworks, pyrotechnics and special effects company. It's a family-run business that started in Italy.
5: We dated it back to around 1793. So I'm, you know, seventh generation in the fireworks industry. There's, you know, nine family members involved in the business today.
0: So where do you start?
5: The way I do design is I go through the music and put where I think the cue points will be for the fireworks. I'll jump around the soundtrack and it culminates to a finale at the end, which is probably 20% of the fireworks go off just in the last 30, 40 seconds just to make it impactful.
0: You've got people surrounding the harbour. You've got people from their apartments. You've got people going up the hill in some park. Each place has this different perspective. And then you've got the television, which has...
5: everything.
0: Yeah, well, with helicopters circling and capturing it. You must be considering the whole city.
5: So you have to, one, consider the whole city. Two, you have to consider that a lot of people can't hear the music. So you have to do a design. It's still balanced and appealing to everybody.
0: What might go wrong?
5: Look, there's a lot of things that can go wrong. Malfunctions, but we have procedures in place and the equipment to mitigate that. You have 16 computers that are shooting in excess of 17,000 individual fireworks cues. Worst case scenario is wind, because obviously if the fireworks drifting, we may decrease the size of the firework that we fire, because our computer allows us to be able to isolate certain types of fireworks, or we just delay it, you know, 15 minutes, which is what happened, I think, last year. I think once in the last 22 years where one of the shows has been cancelled. I think it was 2003. So that's probably the only thing that would stop a show going ahead. Lightning's not always great. You're on a steel barge full of fireworks.
0: But have you been in that sort of situation?
5: There has been known where lightning struck a barge and fireworks started going off, because obviously there's a lot of electrical current going through.
0: Can you just run me through what will happen on the night for you?
5: The night obviously starts off with the 9 o'clock calling to country fireworks. From there we'll go into the midnight show. We'll have two waterfalls in that moment, which is crowd pleaser, and that's a 12-minute show. We do 12 other jobs around Australia for New Year's, so it's not just Sydney.
0: You're listening to the documentary In the Studio from the BBC World Service. I'm Regina Botras, and I'm following the masterminds behind Sydney's New Year's Eve as they prepare to light up Sydney's harbour and the sky for millions around the world. Well, it's the 12th of December, and while most people are starting to go to Christmas parties, there are a team of creatives busy at work to make our New Year's Eve better than ever. It's wet and stormy, and on a day just like this, 3 years ago, I spoke with Ziggy Ziglar, the maestro of the light show.
7: It's a whole night. It's not just a fireworks show anymore at the end of the night bringing in the new year, because it shuts down the entire city to do this. So that is never easy to organise. We light up the Harbour Bridge, the Luna Park Ferris wheel, and this year probably about 60 marine vessels. If it was a stage, it's huge. It is the bridge coming to life in light. It's all, you know, manual labour, people carrying equipment and cables, 5-6 kilometres worth of, as well as all the lights, in what is traditionally heatwave season. Basically, the only thing they can take with them, you know, is a couple of secure things of water. You know, so it's long periods of hard labour over several weeks to get it up there.
0: Let's talk about the lights in relation to the fireworks that happen. And with the fireworks is also music. Obviously, all of these things are informing your choices as well.
7: Yeah, this is why New Year's Eve is so much fun. New Year's Eve is a collaboration of artists. Each artist is allowed to bring to the table some of their own art. So we will look to get colour, tone and mood. So we did do, you know, if you go back to the COVID years, there was a lot of blue. You know, for frontline workers, there was a lot of respect and a lot of appreciation. Then we moved into a little bit more colour last year, you know, a bit more warm tones and warming it up. And this year we're just going right out there.
0: And 60 boats. Describe the boats for me.
7: So there's a variety of boat vessels, from ferries to tall ships to charter vessels and launches out there. And each boat captain has been given an allotment of lights, which they are doing their own design for on their own boat, and we are controlling what those lights do. So in between the shows, they're going to be doing what's called the Harbour of Lights Parade, and as soon as 9 p.m. and midnight hit, they are going into a specific show which matches with what we're doing on the in the other areas. So they will be tied in. So the harbour itself has these boats at the edge, because we don't want them in the middle, obviously, right in the middle, because it's the fireworks are there and it's not safe. Move them out the edge, which means there's a border of colour matching in with the whole show.
0: So what's happening today for you in the process? Where are we now, this second week in December?
7: Today we are checking simulations. So we have various computer simulations, some lighting software, and we've also built our own lighting visualizer in Unreal Engine, the game engine that's used to make games like Fortnite. Because we've had 200 or 300 lights in the past, big outdoor ones out there, and we added an extra 5,000 lights last year. And we're able to create a much better simulation and look at the whole show in 3D in real time. And so we're in the middle of that, going through all our cues and checking them so that we have a lot less time on site. So if you go back 20 years, this show would have had people working through till sunrise every morning for a week on site. So, but there's very little that will stop this show. It would have to be incredibly high wind. It's probably one of the very few things that would, you know, slow the show down or stop it.
0: What's ahead for the next 3 weeks? Is it 3 weeks?
7: So 3 weeks of testing, checking, installing. There are a plethora of meetings to have with all different types of departments and people. So because we're stopping a whole city, you have to talk to the maritime unions, you have to talk to the Civil Aviation Authority, you'll need to talk to the roads authorities, to the police. So there are meetings upon meetings. There's 5 or 6 nights of testing whilst everyone's asleep, not knowing that the whole harbour's lighting up in different colours while they're sleeping.
0: I'm curious to know what happens on the night and what it feels like.
7: In the moments leading up, it's, you know, the nerves come right up and you get very excited and you're double-checking everything you've already triple-checked. There are people in little boxes in the bridge should, you know, power fail or communication fail or data fail, who are instructed with little sheets on which buttons to press to keep the show going. They've got every scenario, you know, if you're locked in there, if you've got no communication, if this has failed, if that has failed, this is your next, you know, action that you should take. No matter what, the show keeps going on. If the fireworks are going, we're going. And from that moment on, it's pure joy.
0: December 14 changed the way this summer unfolded. A moment that sat heavily over the city as the year edged towards its end. Back in 2022. Is that your daughter?
5: That's my niece. That's my son on the end there. The tall guy, and the one next to her is my daughter.
9: and the other daughter's somewhere else. The rest of the crews, we basically, you know, treat them like family, because we're in one of those industries that where things can go wrong. You know, it's fairly devastating, so we make sure that we look after each other and look after everybody.
0: It's Friday the 23rd of December, two sleeps till Christmas, and just over a week before the big night. It's a hot summer's morning here on the western side of the harbour at Glebe Island Shipping Terminal, where Fortunato Foti is overseeing the fireworks being loaded onto the barges.
9: You know, there's a lot of crane movements happening at the moment, a lot of bobcat movements, filling bins with sand and the equipment to stabilise them. Each day, getting the fireworks in, because we bring them in on a daily basis, loading them onto the barges and into the mortars or the tubes that we use to launch the fireworks. So they will stay here till New Year's Eve and start heading out around 3 o'clock in the afternoon on New Year's Eve. We've got 18 containers of equipment, and there's probably two 40-foot shipping containers of fireworks. So there's a fair bit that has to be put onto the barges over the next 8 days. We have about a 300-metre exclusion zone, which it's fairly large, so anything that may or may not happen should all fall within the exclusion zone. That's the whole idea of having one.
0: He's having Christmas off, but works right through the rest of the silly season. I can't imagine what it's like to be one of those people on the night making sure it all goes according to plan. They must all be on high alert.
9: We actually have people on the barges when the fireworks are being launched, so they've got fireworks 2-3 metres away from them. Admittedly, they're inside a shipping container as protection, which is fine. Yeah, look, it gets a bit noisy on there. There's a lot of smoke, a lot of sparks flying around. You know, hopefully it'll all go according to plan.
0: I hope so too. Well, I really hope all goes according to plan for these hard-working creatives as they make our New Year's Eve a night to remember. And looking back, well, I remember the New Year's Eve program I made in 2022. It was spectacular.
10: Are you ready to count it down?
11: 7, 6, 5, 4, 3, 2, 1.
0: Oh, the sky is a blaze of colour and it is stunning. Oh. Sydney New Year's Eve 2025 was as spectacular as ever. But at 11 o'clock, Sydney paused. The harbour bridge and boats on the water were lit in white, a symbol of unity and peace in the wake of the horrific attacks at Bondi. Crowds were invited to observe a minute of silence. As the harbour glowed white, a menorah was projected onto the four sandstone pylons of the harbour bridge. Following the silence, a dove and the words peace and unity appeared across the pylons. An extraordinary moment of togetherness and a rare stillness in a city known for spectacle. You've been listening to Fortunato Foti and the team behind Sydney New Year's Eve's fireworks for the documentary In the Studio from the BBC World Service. 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My executive producer is Stephen Hughes. Each episode of the documentary In the Studio is available wherever you get your podcasts.
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1: 80. Making It Count, coming up this hour. Here's a romance by Finnish composer Oscar Merikanto.

0: Inan Barnatan with the Piano Sonata by Schubert.
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4: One of the most popular sonorities of German Romantic music in the mid-19th century was the noble sound of horns. Oh, it was a sound that conjured up the days of the hunting horn, which would break the silence of the unspoiled forests of the German landscape. In the winter of 1849, Robert Schumann celebrated this sonority in his concert piece for four horns. Now, don't be fooled by the name. This is a true concerto in three movements, for not one soloist, but for a quartet of them, in the spirit of the...
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4: ...quartet of them, in the spirit of the old concerto grosso form, like Bach's Brandenburg concertos.

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5: Masterpieces. You hear that word and you think of permanent monuments. One of the world's most famous piano themes almost went up in smoke. Frédéric Chopin locked away a manuscript filled with incredible speed and passion. He also left strict orders to burn his secret work after his death. His friends? They didn't listen. Chopin's Fantasy Impromptu. Pianist Jenna Connemason performs it later this hour. I'm Vernon Neal. Let's check out the composer's datebook first.

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1: Here's a little bit of a showbiz trivia question for you. You remember the actor Charlton Heston, right? Well, what was his very first movie role? Music is a hint. Yes, when he still was a student at Northwestern University, it was Peer Gynt. It was a student film. But technically, when you read his bios, they do credit it as his first.

0: The Romanian Rhapsody No. 1 by George Enescu with the Dallas Symphony. I'm Lynn Warfel. Thank you for your company.
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6: Welcome to NewsHour from the BBC World Service. Hello, I'm James Menendez. President Trump says he's meeting his advisers to make a final decision on an agreement with Iran, but it's not clear whether Iran is ready to sign. We'll have the latest. Also today, a Canadian man's pleaded guilty to aiding 14 suicides by selling people lethal chemicals, but he may have helped hundreds more to take their own lives.
7: I don't think the scope and the impact of what Mr. Law did may ever be known. I mean, these are just what we know about, just what authorities have been able to track.
6: And a Russian drone hits an apartment block in Romania, injuring two people. How should NATO now respond?
8: This is the kind of probing activity that is trying to divide NATO. We've seen this over and over again from the Russians. It's time for NATO to start thinking about what actions can it actually take.
6: All that and more coming up after the news.
9: BBC News with Sue Montgomery. A Canadian man has pleaded guilty to abetting in the deaths of 14

0: Addressing the climate crisis begins by talking about it. I'm Greg Dalton. On Climate One, we engage diverse voices to deepen your understanding of all aspects of the climate emergency, the individual and the systemic, the scary and the exciting, empowering conversations about the most important issue of our time on Climate One.
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0: You're watching PBS. Stardate, May 29th. For most American sky watchers, the star Capella is just peeking into view in the morning twilight. It's bright, but it's quite low as the sky brightens. You need precise timing and a clear north-northeastern horizon to spot it. A star's first appearance is called the heliacal rising, a term that means with the sun. It takes place at the same time every year, as the sun completes a full circuit through the background of stars. In many ancient cultures, the heliacal rising of certain stars was crucial. The best example is Sirius, the brightest star in the night sky. In Egypt, it first appeared just before the annual flooding of the Nile, the most important event of the year. So the star's return marked the start of a new year. Several cultures looked for the Pleiades star cluster. Its appearance marked a time to plant crops or to gather them, depending on a culture's location. Capella might have been important to the Zapotec, who lived in present-day Mexico. A half a century ago, researchers proposed that a building in the city of Monte Alban was intentionally aligned at a right angle to Capella's rising point. The star first appeared there at the time the sun passed directly overhead at noon, a key date in the calendar, but later work disputed that finding. Capella isn't nearly as important in modern times, but it reminds us that the stars once held great power over much of everyday life. We have more skywatching tips and much more about our amazing universe in Stardate magazine. Details at stardate.org. For the McDonald Observatory, I'm Billy Henry.
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7: It's Producer Week here on World Cafe, celebrating the folks who work behind the scenes to shape the music you love and sometimes make it themselves. It took Nico Case 12 albums to give herself the sole producer credit, but she did finally on her new Neon Gray Midnight Green. And there's a good reason for it.
8: I needed to remind myself that I was a producer because I forget that women, queer people, and non-binary people are producers. So I was like, yeah, I am the boss and the veto power, so why not?
7: Coming up, Nico Case talks about her vision for the album, which included working with a full orchestra, something that really blew her mind when they started recording.
8: I got there a tiny bit late, so I went in as they were starting the first song, and I just immediately was bawling my head off because there's just no other experience like it.
7: Nico Case, today. I'm Raina Duras. This is Conversations from the World Cafe. First up, the debut single from Kings of Leon's debut album back in 2003. This is Molly's Chambers.

0: Recorded live for the World Cafe, Nico Case with Oh Neglect from her new album, Neon Gray, Midnight Green. I'm Raina Duras. Nico Case is my guest today. She also recently released a memoir called The Harder I Fight, The More I Love You. Your memoir is full of yearning and longing for friends and companionship, longing for horses, longing to...
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0: Longing for horses, longing to make music, to meet everyone, to have a cozy, warm

0: Dallas Good zipping himself up into a cactus. That's a bit of Matchlet. Yes. Yeah. It's such a great picture. That is.
1: It was like giant footy pajamas. And he was cracking up. It was so wonderful.
0: That is.
1: Just like, of course you're doing this right now.
0: That's such a beautiful thing to have somebody come to you and to make you laugh again like that.
1: Yeah. I often have people come to me after they pass, like my grandma.

0: Live for the World Cafe, Nico Case with Little Gears. That's a song from her new album, Neon Gray, Midnight Green. She also has a new memoir called The Harder I Fight, The More I Love You. And she's been my guest today. Nico, thank you so much for this conversation. I really, really enjoyed it.
1: Thank you so much for having me on. I really appreciate you and I appreciate public radio. And I'm thrilled that, you know, you're here. And that I am privileged enough to come be on the show. And I hope everybody listening remembers how much public radio needs support right now. So thank you.
0: Thank you. You have a standing invite anytime you want to come by.
1: Back at you. Come on over.
0: I'm Raina Durres, back in a moment with more World Cafe.
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0: Hey, I'm Raina Durres, back into your music now on World Cafe with two artists who are expecting a baby together. Imagine how many beautiful lullabies that baby's going to get. Waxahachie in a minute, but first, her partner Kevin Morby with a new song called Javelin.

0: love that song. It's so pretty. That is Lilacs from Waxahachie. Before that, you heard her partner, Kevin Morby, with a new one called Javelin. And that's this hour of World Cafe. Thank you so much again to Nico Case for being my guest today and to World Cafe senior producer, Kimberly Junod, for her work on that session. Thanks also to all of our affiliates across the country who bring this show to you. We produce it at WXPN at the University of Pennsylvania in Philadelphia. I'm Raina Duris. 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